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0: it's Aaron Cooper. 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

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Country road, take me home. Route 650 sounds like this. Sinners say gospel is saving my soul. You're on Route 650.

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0: 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I'm Zach Bennett. 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
2: 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Oh, honky tonk, sadder than that.

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story short, Dad had nothing left to hide. 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They thanked him for his service when the army sent him back. He was fighting for his country. They were using him for scraps.

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2: My name is Joel, and I came to St. Jude Children's Research Hospital in December of 1987 to be treated for osteosarcoma, which is bone cancer. 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

0: 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I'm Zach Bennett. 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
4: Yes, because I can see the light of a clear blue morning. Can you? 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
1: I asked Hank Snow if he wrote "I'm Moving On." 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

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And of course, remember the loved ones we've lost. The morning starts bright and early with opening ceremonies at 7:30 and the More Than Pink Walk stepping off at 8. 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

0: everybody. Crook and Chase here with a special countdown weekend ahead. We are pouring a cup of ambition with the launch of Dolly Parton's new coffee brand.
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0: 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I'm Zach Bennett. 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

0: 26 Komen, Nashville, more than Pink Walk. I'm so excited to be back hosting this incredible morning as we come together to celebrate breast cancer survivors, support those currently facing breast cancer, and those living with metastatic breast cancer. 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

blurred, their shirts all soaked with sweat. He's riding hard to catch that herd, but he ain't caught them yet. 'Cause they've got to ride forever on that range up in the sky. All

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I'm so excited to be back hosting this incredible morning as we come together to celebrate breast cancer survivors, support those currently facing breast cancer, and those living with metastatic breast cancer. And of course, remember the loved ones we've lost. The

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Route 650 sounds like this. 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
1: Yeah, we sure are.
0: But we can't let the darkness win.
1: It's time to wake up.
0: Yes, because I can see the light of a clear blue morning. Can you? It's been a long, dark night.

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0: 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I'm Zach Bennett. 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

0: Wake it up. 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That's my stop.
1: 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This is Kyle Cantrell from Banjo Radio, and I'd love for you to join us Friday, October 9th for the Holy Mountain Trailhead Concert featuring Carson Peters and Iron Mountain. 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

0: 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I'm Zach Bennett. That's this week's Pure American Country. 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

0: 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The morning starts bright and early with opening ceremonies at 7:30 and the More Than Pink Walk stepping off at 8. 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

0: 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I'm Zach Bennett. 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

0: Hey, everybody, I'm Clint Black. 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

It's like I'm sitting at a bus stop, waiting for a train. Exactly how I got here is hard to explain. My heart's in the right place, what's left of it, I guess.

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You were there with the right word to help me crawl out of the maze. And when I'd almost convinced myself

0: 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I'm Zach Bennett. 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
1: Hello, friend. Al Purnell here, the sausage man. For Purnell's Old Folks Country Sausage. People ask me how Old Folks Sausage got its name. Well, Old Folks was my daddy's nickname. He got it when he was a little boy, being around the old folks and listening to their stories and learning things. That's how he learned to make great tasting sausage the old time way.

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3: 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I walked in and I could hear my footsteps echo off the back wall. And the first thing I thought in my head was, man, furniture is going to be real expensive. The VA not requiring any down payment prior to buying the home is actually really beneficial because it allowed me to take that money I had budgeted to go out and buy furniture, food, cleaning supplies, pretty much everything I needed. Using the loan itself wasn't too complicated. It's very user-friendly, and the VA was really helpful showing me what I needed to do and how I would go about it. Purchasing a home is scary. There's a lot of moving parts. There's a lot of things that are new to you and that you won't understand, but ultimately it's not impossible, and they make it so that anybody can do it. Oh, I'm extremely glad I did it. It was one of the best things I could have done for myself, I think.
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Kingston at a quarter to one, just a looking for fun. I said a twist for me, baby, hit a rip for me, baby, take another shot, get lit for me, baby. Ooh-ee. 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
0: 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I'm Zach Bennett. That's this week's Pure American Country. 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We'll be right back.

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grave can hold my body down. 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
5: 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I'm your host, Chuck Mead, and in the next hour, we'll be spinning records, cracking wise, and swapping great stories. This month, my guest is singer, songwriter, and rock and roll blue blood, Jerry Phillips. Now it's time to face the music. Happy holidays, everyone. This is our 60th episode of Face the Music, and we're here at a special time this month on account of all the holiday programming here on WSM that we're hoping that you all are enjoying. Here around the shack, we have the heater turned on, the coffee on the boil, and the popcorn bucket cracked. I love those big buckets of popcorn that you get at Target that has the three different kinds, you know, caramel, cheese, and regular. I can eat that. I could live on that. It's the eating season, and I hope you all take a look at the Face the Music Facebook page and get that great green bean casserole recipe I posted there. It's a go-to dish for any holiday party. And this is the Emeril Lagasse version, where you just make everything from scratch. It's really delicious. It's always a hit. Unlike a lot of people, I love Christmas music. All the classics from Rudolph the Red-Nosed Reindeer to Daddy's Drinking Up Our Christmas. But one of my favorites is by Buck Owens and his Buckaroos. And that's how we're going to kick off this month's show. Daddy Looked a Lot Like Santa here on WSM Radio.
6: Santa!

0: Daddy looked a lot like Santa. Santa looked a lot like him. Love the way he says that. Buck Owens and his Buckaroos to start off our Christmas episode this year.
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0: My guest this month is part of a musical legacy that began at ground zero for rock and roll in Memphis, Tennessee, and really modern music as a whole. He's worn many hats in the biz: studio owner, radio station owner, singer, songwriter, musician, and professional wrestler at times. His name is synonymous with Memphis. Please welcome to the show, Mr. Jerry Phillips.
5: Thank you, man. I'm glad to be here.
0: It's great. And I just want to point out to the folks that usually when I record these interviews with my friends and music biz people, we're doing it from my little shack out back in Nashville. But this time I drove to Memphis.
5: You did.
0: And we are sitting in Sam Phillips's office. Now, for those of you who don't know who Sam Phillips is, he's basically the father of rock and roll. He was the man who brought you Howlin' Wolf, Jerry Lee Lewis, and, oh, a little act called Elvis Presley. You might remember them.
5: Yeah.
0: Anyway, our guest's father was Sam Phillips, and we're sitting in the Phillips recording studio here in Memphis in Sam's office.
5: Yeah.
0: I just wanted people to understand that Sam is listening to this broadcast too.
5: Yeah, I mean, it's a pretty cool place to be, man. And I'd like to say, too, before we get started too much, that I called you and asked you, could I be on your show?
0: You know what I mean? Well, I can't believe I haven't already done it.
5: Well, I mean,
0: we got a little distracted on the cruise ship earlier this year.
5: And I got a record just came out, too, not long ago. So I was thought.
0: Yeah, that's good.
5: We'll
0: tie that in because that's. That's great. You're working. You do all sorts of stuff.
5: Yeah.
0: You grew up hanging around music.
5: Man, I did. This story's been told a bunch of different times, but, you know, Elvis used to just drop by our house, you know, and he'd call about 10 or 11 o'clock at night because, you know, Elvis, he couldn't get out during the day. Really, he couldn't. I'm talking about after he left Son.
0: Right, when he started.
5: When he was RCA and had, you know, Heartbreak Hotel and all that stuff and became really super famous. And he would call about 10 or 11 o'clock, and either my dad or my mother would answer the phone. He'd say, well, hey, can we come over for a while, you know? And he always had about, you know, 8 or 9 people with him or whatever. And the best-looking girls I'd ever seen in my life came with that bunch of people. Every girl was in love with Elvis, you know, they were.
0: Well, and some guys.
5: Some guys, yeah. But,
0: hell, I'm a little in love with Elvis.
5: Well, I mean, you know, I am too, but not in that way. But
0: yeah,
5: I mean,
0: not that there's anything wrong with that.
5: No, there's not. I mean, but he was the most handsome man I'd ever seen, you know.
0: Wow, I never saw him up close. I got to see him play one time, but I never.
5: Well, he was just as good-looking in person as he was on screen, you know what I mean? He really was.
0: Yeah, but your childhood was just a parade of all these Memphis music characters. And
5: it was, man. I mean, my brother Knox and I, we were lucky to have Johnny Cash stop by, Jerry Lee Lewis, you know, Elvis, and Roy Orbison lived with us for 2 weeks because his band left him when they came to record in Memphis after they got, I don't know if it was the first time, it was the second time or something, they left him. They didn't want to do rockabilly or something like that, and so Sam said, hell with them, let them go. And so they took Roy's Cadillac and left, and Sam said, just come out and stay at the house. So he brought him, Roy came, and Claudette, his wife, came. And she was a really beautiful person, too. And she got killed in a motorcycle accident.
0: Right,
5: yeah.
0: Right.
5: Yeah. But that was a cool experience.
0: Roy Orbison had kind of a tragic life with all his successes. What a great artist.
5: Yeah, you know, and he was really not a great fit for Sun when he got there because he really was more of a, you know, a ballad singer than he was a. But I mean, Ooby Dooby and all that stuff. Nothing wrong with those songs.
0: Yeah,
5: you know?
0: Not at all.
5: You know,
0: not at all.
5: They're good, but it just wasn't the great fit for him like it was for Elvis and Jerry Lee and Johnny, you know.
0: Well, let's play that record. Let's play Ooby Dooby, because people know Roy Orbison as, you know, crying,
5: yeah,
0: you know, all these great ballads. But listen to this. He was a rocker. Creedence Clearwater Revival even recut this almost exactly the same, by
5: right?
0: The way.
5: Yeah.
0: It was on their Cosmos Factory record. But
5: which is a weird name for a song, Ooby Dooby, you know.
0: Ooby Dooby. Yeah. But it was right in the middle of the rock and roll craze. Let's listen. Roy Orbison and his boys singing Ooby Dooby here on WSM Radio.
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0: WSM Radio. That was Roy Orbison, Ooby Dooby. You're listening to Face the Music with Chuck Mead. My guest is Jerry Phillips. He was just talking about hanging out at Sun Records with his dad, Sam Phillips, and Roy Orbison was there, and that's how that came up. That was one of his early records that wasn't like the soaring vocals, but he was rocking. He was playing lead guitar on that, too.
1: Yeah, he was a great guitar player. You know, he was. And he played kind of different, too, you know, than Roland James or, you know, any of those guys that were son. He played a little bit different. And, you know, my dad really liked Roy as a person, you know, and they got along real well. But, you know, my dad was I don't want this whole thing to be about him, but, you know, you have to include him almost in the conversation quite a few times.
0: Let's help make you what you are.
1: Yeah, no doubt about it. Sometimes I think about, like, you know, what if I was still Jerry Phillips, I was Jerry Jones, you know? I wonder what my life would be like, you know, because it's been I ran from it for a long time, you know, from being in that shadow. And I was in the Army, and I worked for Stax Records, and I worked for ABC, Shelter, different record companies like this, trying to get out of that Sam Phillips shadow, you know. And then one day I woke up. I am the prodigal son, I promise. I woke up one day and said, man, what are you doing, you know? What? You got a studio there in Memphis, and go back, you know. Go back and do your thing. So I did go back, and neither Knox nor Sam ever brought it up again that I had basically left the family, you know, because if you're in a family business, if you leave the business, you kind of leave the family, you know, it's kind of that yeah. kind of thing. But they both welcomed me back with open arms, and it was never a subject.
0: And when was that?
1: That would have been probably, well, we cut John Prine's album in 79, and this was probably early 70s, something.
0: You just figured, well, what am I doing?
1: Oh, yeah, I mean, I did. I mean, I was stupid.
0: No, you had to learn that. I mean, everybody has to learn their own way, but it was good that you had a father and brother that understood that. Yeah.
1: Well, my brother, you know, was very talented, too. Not that I am, but he was. But he did what he would, not what he was supposed to do, but he did kind of what he needed to do. And Knox Phillips was his name, and he actually kind of became, if you wanted to talk to Sam later on in life, you had to go through Knox, you know. And
0: right.
1: Knox was the one that kind of set up the Peter Guralnick book.
0: Right, which is a fantastic book. If you want to know more about, or all about, Sam Phillips.
1: Yeah.
0: Warts and all, everything.
1: And it's true, because Peter spent 20 years with Sam, basically, not all the time writing the book, but every time Peter would come over to the house and say, I want to talk to you about writing a book, my dad would say, now, Peter, damn it, I'm going to write my own book, so I'm not telling you all the stuff. I'm just not going to tell you, you know, which he never got around to doing, you know, because he was always a future guy, not living in the past.
0: Of course.
1: I wanted him I wanted to sit down with him, at the time it was a cassette recorder, and I wanted him to play each one of his records and explain what had happened, what went on during that session. And right now I'd probably be, you know, on some big yacht somewhere, you know, floating around with a good looking woman.
0: Well, you are sometimes.
1: It's not a yacht
0: down there in the lake. That's a nice boat.
1: That's a nice boat.
0: You sent me pictures.
1: If I had a description of all those Howlin' Wolf songs and everything that Sam somebody would have probably been very interested in picking that up, you know.
0: Well, it'd just be great for posterity.
1: It would be great.
0: Because he did everybody, man. He understood things on such a different level. What was the song, the last song that he produced, that John Prine song?
1: Well, he did two. Knox and I were recording Pink Cadillac.
0: Right.
1: We were producing it. Alan Reynolds asked us to do it.
0: Right.
1: Actually, Alan Reynolds sent John Prine. John was looking for a
0: song. So you guys were producing it?
1: Yeah, me and Knox.
0: Oh, that's great.
1: Yeah. And then then my brother called my dad up and said, hey, you need to come down here and hear this guy and help and cut something on him, because what did he say? He said something to the effect that, you know, he's the worst singer you ever heard in your life, you know, which was a compliment to Sam.
0: Yeah,
1: you know,
0: the worst best singer.
1: Yeah, basically is what he says. You need to come down here.
0: Best worst.
1: But yes, I mean, it was a total compliment when he said
0: right,
1: it.
0: Right,
1: right. You need to hear this guy. He's so different, you know, but... And he did. He came down and did two songs, Saigon and How Lucky Can One Man Get.
0: That's the one.
1: Yeah, and you know, as much as I hate to admit it, and I always say this, I think they were the two best songs on the album, the ones that he did, you know. But you know, he was a psychological producer, and they were doing Saigon. Are you familiar with Saigon at all?
0: Well,
1: when it first started out, it was like super fast. Saigon, honey, Saigon, you know. And Sam said, "John, can you cut that tempo in half?" And he said, "Yes, sir, I can." He said, "Well, cut it in half and then cut it in half again." And so it came out, Saigon, honey, you know, really funky, soulful. You know, he took John Prine and turned him into a howling wolf, kind of, you know. And he said, "Could you put some sex into it, please?" You know. So, yeah, it was a great, and John stayed. I mean, we were supposed to cut 10 songs, and we cut like 30. But,
0: oh, wow.
1: But, you know, there were some other things involved.
0: Well, you know.
1: You know, then.
0: Yeah.
1: Then.
0: You know. Yeah, distractions, shall we say.
1: Yeah. Yeah. He rented an apartment here and everything. He stayed here for 3 months, you know. And what a great guy he was, you know what I mean?
0: Well, let's play that. Should we play Saigon since
1: play
0: you were
1: Saigon,
0: talking?
1: Yeah.
0: Because people know, you know, How Lucky Can One Man Get is like the last song that Sam produced on. But let's listen to him.
1: And Saigon was a Vietnam era song, you know?
0: Right, of course. It was, you know, because that was, that's
1: Vietnam
0: his.
1: Veteran, you know?
0: Yeah.
1: "The static in my attic's getting ready to blow" was one of the lines of the song, you know?
0: Yeah.
1: And there was a lot of guys that came back with,
0: well,
1: that's
0: and
1: what was happening.
0: A lot of guys can relate to that over today. The last 20 years, yeah. I'm sure, as well. Yeah. Well, let's listen to it. John Prine singing Saigon.

0: John Prine here on WSM Radio. Listening to Face the Music. My guest is Jerry Phillips. He was just talking about that, and that was here at this studio.
1: Yeah.
0: We're sitting here at the Phillips Recording Service Sam Phillips Recording Service here
1: in his office.
0: He's sitting there in that chair watching us.
1: And there's a jukebox built in the desk over there.
0: He had a variety of stuff on it. Stuff that he recorded mostly.
1: Yeah. Oh yeah. Stuff he recorded mostly. It worked at one time. Right now it's not working, but the guts of the thing's on the other side of that wall.
0: And right.
1: I've had several people tell me they're going to do it, and they just haven't done it yet. But
0: of course.
1: We'd like to get it back. Not that we ever went out of business or anything like that, but that jukebox kind of quit on us for a while, so.
0: Yeah, this studio is continuously running since it opened in, 1962?
1: 60.
0: 1960.
1: We started working on it in 1958.
0: And it looks just like it.
1: Yeah,
0: just like 1960.
1: Yeah, man. It does. And it's got a feel about it. There's no television. There's only one television here. It's that one right there, in that cool thing. It doesn't even work.
0: He's pointing to a 1960s TV console that has a built-in radio receiver and the old tube TV.
1: And vinyl player.
0: Yeah, and there's a record player too?
1: Yeah, right. It's got a Roy Orbison song on there right now. Yeah. But yeah, I mean, we don't want any televisions here or anything like that, so people can be distracted by anything other than their music. And that's kind of what we feel like needs to go on here is to make music. And there's plenty of rooms they can sit around in and do whatever they want to, but we don't want the NASCAR to be running while somebody else is overdubbing in there. You know what I mean?
0: Right, right.
1: And so we're pretty strict about that. Not that we're not running a Nazi regime here or anything, but it's all about. I mean, there weren't any TVs in Sun.
0: Well, no. That's why people could play their instruments and stuff back then. It's because they didn't have any TV. I was too busy watching Gilligan's Island. But I'll tell you what, I can play all the incidental music from the Beverly Hillbillies, that cool Ellie Mae around the cement pond.
1: Well, of course.
0: Because I'm sitting there playing guitar while I'm watching TV.
1: Well, of course. That's a great show, man. I talk to people a lot of times about it. I don't know that normal people that aren't in the business realize that somebody wrote all that.
0: Yeah.
1: Somebody sat there and says, what's Ellie Mae going to say now? Well, Jethro, go out by the cement pond, like you said. Somebody wrote that, writing a song, it's just...
0: And there's an intelligence to that. I mean, even a show as silly as Gilligan's Island, there's a certain intelligence. You could tell that the writers at least went to school.
1: Yeah. They're talented people, man.
0: They really are.
1: They're talented people.
0: And they're still around.
1: And then there's the Andy Griffith Show,
0: Well, now we're getting into T. Graham Brown.
1: I know.
0: Realm.
1: Well, I'm supposed to open for T. Graham. I don't know if he knows it yet or not, but I'm supposed to open for him.
0: I want to be in that backstage.
1: Yeah. Well, T, if you're listening, I told Steve Price, who called me, and said, would you open for, he said, would you play on the same show as T. Graham Brown? I said, well, I'm not going to follow him. I can tell you that right now. I'm not going to do that. So he said, well, would you open up for him? I said, yeah, I think I'll deal. I will. I'd like for him to be a little bit on his toes after I got through playing or something, wouldn't you?
0: Well, I played some gigs with him. I think, man, he just became an Opry member.
1: I know it. I was there the night.
0: Oh, that's right. I saw you there. Yeah. That's right. Yeah. We talked to
1: there.
0: You.
1: I always love T. He got on his knees, honestly. We had these Sun seat covers that were for buses. We had two of them, one for our bus. And he saw them, and he said, man, I got to have one of those, And I said, well, man, we don't have two of them, And he said, man, you just got to give me one of those. So I did give him one. They're still on his bus today.
0: All right.
1: I talked to him not long ago, and he says, oh, yeah, it's on the bus right now, It says Sun Records on it,
0: Well, man, what a talent.
1: What a talent.
0: I love him.
1: Great guy.
0: Well, let's play a T. Graham Brown song.
1: Yeah, man.
0: It led us to there.
1: Yeah.
0: Let's tell it like it used to be
1: here
0: on WSM Radio.

0: Grand Ole Opry member T. Graham Brown on WSM Radio. He told it like it used to be. So before we go any further, in the introduction, I mentioned it in passing, and I got to talk about it a little bit, and that is your wrestling career.
1: Mm-hmm.
0: You were, how old were you when you were, and who was your mentor? It was a big wrestler around
1: Sputnik
0: here.
1: Sputnik Monroe. He was as famous as Elvis in Memphis, and he was around when the Russians launched Sputnik, which all people in the United States hated Russia, and because they were the first ones to go up in space.
0: Right.
1: So he intentionally named himself Sputnik Monroe so that everybody would hate him, you know. and he dyed the front part of his hair platinum blonde. So he had like platinum blonde hair and everything. And him and Elvis Presley were the two people that had the most impression on me as a young person, because I was winning weightlifting contests at the health club I was working out at when I was 13. I was really strong, and I had some judo background. Anyway, so this guy named Rex Morgan, who was a sheetrock guy, you know, what's the other word for sheetrock?
0: Plaster?
1: It's real heavy stuff. You have to pick it up, you know. And,
0: yeah, yeah.
1: And he was a big guy. And he had a wrestling ring in his backyard. And he had this midget named Fabulous Frankie Thumb who wanted to wrestle. But there wasn't any other midgets around for him to wrestle. So, of course, you know, I'm not a very tall guy, but I don't look anything like a midget, you know. So somebody came up with the idea that I could be the world's most perfectly formed midget wrestler. Which never said, if you read into it, I never said I was a midget, you know.
0: Yeah, of course.
1: So, and he said, would you, you know, come over and, I'll go back a little bit. He said, would you just come over and work out with him, you know, in my backyard and you know, show him some stuff or whatever, because Sputnik could show me some stuff. You know, there's two kind of things in a wrestling match, and you used to get your ass beat if you said this in front of other wrestlers, but there's a thing called a work, and then there's a thing called a shooting match. A work is when if you hit the guy, he'll fall down. You know what I mean? Where he's working with you.
0: Right.
1: You know? But if you hit him and he doesn't, there was guys like that didn't want to actually lose, you know?
0: Right.
1: And so, like Sputnik would say, if they don't work with you, hit them really hard a couple of times, you know? They'll start working with you, you know? So, and it was true. You know, it was true. And,
0: wrestling tips for all you kids out
1: yeah,
0: there.
1: Yeah, I mean, like I said, today, I mean, if I just said, let that secret out, you know, that work thing, you know, back then, I mean, listen, all those wrestlers back in the 50s and 60s, man, they took it seriously. And they were, hey, look, you had to be tough. It might be a lot of fakery going on there.
0: Oh, yeah. Well, you still do. You have to be in shape. You have to know how to fall.
1: You do.
0: It's an athletic event. It really is.
1: It is. And Jerry Lawler's a good friend of mine. And, you know, him and Bill Dundee, they used to have some great matches. And it was really hard to tell that it wasn't for real. And sometimes it was, but, you know.
0: I'll post a picture on the Face the Music Facebook

0: page of you as the world's most perfectly formed.
1: Yeah, I've got a picture.
0: Today you're supposed to say little people, and you know, and I respect that, but they still call it midget wrestling.
1: Yeah, they do.
0: I mean, even like when little people are involved in it.
1: And
0: so,
1: you know, hey, those guys, the only one I ever really wrestled was Fabulous Frankie Thumb, and he was like 25. He was a man.
0: Yeah, and you were just a kid.
1: I mean, he was muscled up and short and probably weighed 160 pounds or something, you know what I mean? But Sputnik told me, he said, look, man, he said, take some Coke bottle tops and put them in your trunks. And when y'all get to fighting outside the ring and sometimes under the ring, he says, just take those Coke cups and just scrape him across the forehead with it, because your blood capillaries are real close to your skin up there.
0: Right.
1: And they'll just instantly start bleeding. You know, and we didn't use any blood capsules or nothing. It was, you know, scrape the head. And I don't know if used to be those wrestlers would use little razor blades.
0: Uh-huh.
1: They'd whack their own selves, and so they'd come out from under the ring, they'd be bleeding, you know?
0: Yeah.
1: And so,
0: that's a little different than the pop bottle tops. That's a little more intense.
1: Yeah. But it worked, you know.
0: And
1: people really hated me because they knew I wasn't a midget. And Sputnik would come and put a cigar in my mouth and walk me through the crowd, you know, and we'd go to these nightclubs and they'd go, how old is that guy? He'd go, 21. they wouldn't question him, you know what I mean?
0: Well, he was Sputnik Monroe.
1: He was Sputnik Monroe, man. Twisted 220 pounds of twisted steel and sex appeal.
0: A very good friend of mine named Otis Gibbs, who's a music artist, wrote a song about Sputnik Monroe.
1: Yeah, I know. He's got a show on. I see a show, Otis Gibbs.
0: Yeah. He's got a podcast and a YouTube TV show
1: where he does
0: interviews with people, kind of like this.
1: Yeah, I like him. He's good.
0: Yeah, he's a good dude, too.
1: Yeah.
0: He and I wrote a song that we recorded here at this studio called Daddy Worked the Pole So Mama Wouldn't Have To, if you'll remember that. But we're going to play Sputnik Monroe by Otis Gibbs.
1: Okay, great.
2: Listen to me, people, let me speak to your soul. There's more to Memphis than rock and roll, and there's more to history than what we've been told. This is the story of Sputnik Monroe.

Memphis, they still talk of the night. The Sputnik Monroe refused to fight until all of the people, be they black or white, could sit together side by side. There's a basic language every promoter speaks, based on beers and hands and asses and seats. The promoters gave in and they drew record crowds, the first segregated sporting event in the South.

0: to Memphis and rock and roll. And there's more to history than what we've been told. This is the story of Sputnik Monroe.
1: Song all about Sputnik Monroe by Otis Gibbs.
2: Yeah.
1: So I just wanted to bring up that avenue of your life because you're like a sailor. You've gone everywhere and you've done everything.
2: Well, you know, the first thing Bob Dylan said to me the first time I met him when he came out to Sam's house was, he says, "You're the wrestler, aren't you?" And I went, "Yeah." He had read Robert Gordon's book. He
1: came
2: from
1: Memphis, right.
2: You know, and there's a chapter on me in there.
1: Right.
2: And that kind of took me by a little bit by surprise that he knew who I was. It was like he was glad to meet me, you know.
1: Well,
2: this
1: Bob knows.
2: Wrestling guy. You know, yeah, Bob knows. Yeah.
1: But you have, but now you recorded, you were always a musician.
2: Yeah.
1: And you always had bands and stuff. But is this your first solo record?
2: It really is. It really is. And, you know, it took me a long time to think that I was good enough, I guess, or whatever the right word is, you know, for that. But, I was writing songs every Wednesday. In my house, I've got a little studio in my house with a guy, a friend of mine named Jim Whitehead. He's a piano player. He wrote a couple of Reba McEntire songs. I'm not sure which ones they were, but he'd come to my house every Wednesday for like 2 years, and we just had fun. You know, we both were kind of burnt out on music business a little bit, so we were just writing, and I was used to writing by myself mostly, and then he was a great piano player, and he had a piano that had, you know, drum beats in it and stuff that he could that he could program. So I would come up with a rhythm pattern or something, and then he would put a drum beat to it, which didn't sound phony at all. And then he'd play bass with his left hand and then play, you know, piano with his right.
1: Instant demo.
2: Yeah, we got a rhythm session going there, man.
1: Yeah.
2: You know, and it was a lot of fun doing it that way. And so we did that, and we had a bunch of songs. And then when it came, you know, actually my brother died in 2015, I think it was. I can't remember, but I was going to start my album on his birthday, October the 30th, and then COVID hit, and so nobody wanted to get to the studio and be in there together, you know, or sing with a mask on or whatever. So I put it off, you know, for a couple of years or whatever, and we still continued to write. But then we got the Spectrasonics console out of Studio B at Stax through Scott Bomar, who knew the people at Stax, because it was in a museum over there. Well, actually, it was not even on display. They had there was two boards at Stax. There was two Spectrasonics. One was in A, one was in B. And the one on A was on display, but the one in B was in storage. And so we worked out a deal to get that, and I don't want to leave out the guy's name that I know him real well. I'm having a hard time remembering people's names these days, but anyway, worked out the deal and worked on refurbed that board for about a year. And before we took the one,
1: and Scott was refurbishing it, right?
2: Scott and some other people.
1: Yeah, okay.
2: Scott's a talented guy. He can do that stuff.
1: Yeah, he is. He's a great guy too.
2: But before.
1: And you know, this is Scott Bomar, the engineer, not Scott Bomar, the Americana writer,
2: right? Scott,
1: from out in California.
2: Yeah, no, Scott,
1: another great guy.
2: Yeah, and he's got the band, the Bo Keys, you know.
1: Yeah,
2: and so, but anyway, before we took our DDA console out of there, I wanted to know who recorded on that B studio console, you know, because I just wanted to make sure it was a special console. And so we checked on it, and then, you know, Isaac Hayes cut on it, the Bark Hayes cut on it. Steve Cropper did a lot of engineering on that board with a lot of different people, so it's really a cool board. It sounds great. So I wanted to be the first one to record on it in the studio. And so that's kind of how it became my record, you know, because I had songs. I was ready to do it. I knew how to hire good musicians. John Paul Keith was one of them.
1: Oh, I imagine.
2: You know,
1: he was.
2: I told him the other day when I talked to him, I said, or it wasn't too long ago, I said, you know, you're kind of the new Reggie Young around here or something. You know what I mean? Because he's a very tasteful player, man.
1: Oh, he's great. He played on my record when I recorded here.
2: I mean, he's just really good. He comes through for you when you need for him to.
1: He does.
2: And on my record, a few of the guys wanted me to send them demos so they could learn it. And I said, Hallie, my daughter, she's co-produced with Scott Bomar. And I said, no, I don't want you guys to have rehearsed what you were going to play or anything like that. You know, so the first time they ever heard those songs was when we were in the studio. I'd play it for them on my guitar, I mean, while we were in the studio, and then they'd work up their parts right there. And I'd say, take it, John Paul, or whatever I'd say. And I mean, he was kind of out there. I mean, he had to do it, you know what I mean? And that puts a little more pressure on you than, I mean, we could have overdubbed, you know, but it puts more pressure on you to pull it out of your ear end, as my dad would say, but yeah. he used another word, but,
1: yes.
2: but he, you know, and it worked. It worked really good. All my vocals are live. I think I punched in one word that Halle wanted me to punch in, but all my vocals are live on the record, and I played acoustic and electric guitar on it, but we had Danny Banks and T.J. Bonta and Matthew Wilson on bass, and even Rick Steff came in and played some piano. And then
1: I love Rick Steff. He played on my record, too.
2: Yeah.
1: From, so, that I did here. And just for those people, I don't want to plug my record over your record, but,
2: yeah,
1: you know,
2: no,
1: you
2: can
1: go
2: out. Cool, man. I know you are. No, I'm kidding. But Spooner Owner.
1: Well, what song do we want to play off of this record? What's is there like a single or anything?
2: Well,
1: or
2: there is
1: a
2: single. It's a slow song, but it is. It's I got a good side, a bad side, and a side of crazy, too. And it's the one that Halle and Scott wanted to put out. I wanted to come out the box rocking, you know, and it's a slower song, got steel guitar on and all that. But it is a good song, I think, because everybody has a good side, a bad side, and a side of crazy. I mean, it's just a fact.
1: Well, yeah.
2: You know. And
1: but some of us can express it a little better than others. And that's what you did right here. It's Jerry Phillips off of his new record called For the Universe.
2: Right.
1: It's a song called Good Side, Bad Side.
2: A Side of Crazy, Too.
1: And A Side of Crazy, Too.
3: My name is Delane Phillips. I've got a band that plays across town. I don't mess much with the women, because they kind of always drag me down. If you want to know something about me, well, honey, I don't mind.

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I can't wait to see them again. You wanna know something about me?

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1: I know I'm gonna make it. It's only the strong.

I'm just glad to be alive. 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Honey, I don't mind.

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1: Hey, the Cosmos have played a big important part of rock and roll, right? Back to like Flying Saucers rock and roll and all that.
2: It has. And the way I came up with that name is I came up with this saying several years ago that when you're in a studio, you're not playing for the tape machine, you're playing for the universe. The tape machine just remembers it for you.
1: Right.
2: You know, so which frees you up, you know, to make a mistake or whatever, or get out on a limb or whatever. You're not just, because you know how everybody tightens up when you say, okay, we're rolling, you know.
1: Oh, yeah.
2: You know,
1: it's just like standing over a golf ball.
2: Yeah, I mean, you know, it's the same thing. So it freed me up that I'm just playing for the universe, man. I'm not playing for this tape machine. Hell with that thing, you know. It's going to be there. It's going to have it. And so that's the way the For the Universe came, that name for that album. And, you know, also there's another song on the album that Dale Watson co-wrote with me.
1: Oh, yeah?
2: Yeah. I Love You 24/6, Not 7. And it's pretty good. It really is.
1: Dale Watson. I love it. He lived here in town for quite a while, but he went back to Texas, didn't he?
2: He's got a house in Marshall, and he's got a house in, I think he may have sold his house in Austin, but he lived there for a while, too. But he bought a house here right behind Graceland, and, you know, he put a studio in the basement.
1: Right.
2: And upstairs is almost like Graceland. He's got a green room. And
1: oh, wow.
2: You know, it's
1: a jungle room.
2: A jungle room, yeah. That's what I meant to say, jungle room. And he calls it Little Graceland, is what they call it, and they Airbnb it now. And
1: that's right. I knew he had that.
2: Yeah, and then they stayed there when they're in Memphis. But yeah, Dale, I was working on a song. Dale was in he had been cutting here, recording here with Matt Ross Bang.
1: Right.
2: And they were in Studio B, where Matt had a lot of his stuff set up back there, and they were mixing. And I was in A, writing by myself on the song. I said, yeah, this is a pretty good song. You know, it's 24/6, not 7. I think I'll go ask Dale when he takes a break if he'll come help me finish this thing, you know. So
1: that's right up his alley.
2: Oh, man. I'm telling you, that guy's a great writer, and it doesn't take him long
1: to
2: do it, you know. So he came in, and we finished that song up, and it's really a good song. You know, I could take a break. You could, too, do anything that we want to do. I could get drunk, honey. You could get high. Just might keep us both from saying bye-bye or whatever. You know what I mean? I love you 24/6, not 7, you know. And I think everybody feels that way because a lot of people have heard that song. I think it was Robert Gordon, I think, that said it might be the best love song ever written.
1: Well, it's a very pragmatic one.
2: A truthful one. Yeah,
1: it really is.
2: A truthful one.
1: Absence makes the heart grow fonder.
2: Sometimes.
1: Yeah, because, you know.
2: Yeah.
1: I'm gone just long enough that my wife remembers she loves me.
2: Yeah, yeah.
1: That's the key.
2: Well, that's in.
1: But then pretty soon she's looking at her watch. What time does the bus leave?
2: Well, one of the verses in there says, "How you gonna know you'll ever miss me till you get back home and get to kiss me?" You know, so
1: that's great.
2: You know, it's really true. And Lynn Jones plays great harmonica on it. I mean, it's really good. It's a rocking song. I have to do say so much.
1: And let's listen to it. This is Jerry Phillips singing the song that he wrote with Dale Watson called
2: "I Love You 24/6, Not 7."

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1: Jerry Phillips here on WSM Radio. You're listening to Face the Music with Chuck Mead, and Jerry Phillips is my guest here. We're playing a bunch of songs that come up in our conversation as usual, but we're playing a couple of songs off of his new record called For the Universe. What label did that come out on?
2: Well, the...
1: And thanks for the vinyl version of it. I like records.
2: The CD is on Omnivore.
1: Okay.
2: The vinyl is on Midnight Sun, which is a label that I own. Me and my daughter, Hallie. Knox was part of that, too. But Omnivore said they didn't, right at the time, want to put out vinyl right at this time. And so I went ahead and had 500 made up. I had 300 black and 200 gold.
1: Oh, that's great.
2: And so they said, well, if you sell all of those, we'll take over the vinyl part of them. I said, fine, that's great. So, and I had the gold ones. Maybe they were, you know, kind of supposed to be the special autographed versions or something, but really it was selfish on my part because I said, I'm going to get a gold record out of this damn thing no matter what. You know what I mean? So I'm going to frame it, sucker up, put it on my wall and say, you know, say.
1: Look at my gold record.
2: I'm like, yeah, look at it, man. I got a gold record. Ain't no big deal. Right there it is right there. And it's gold too, man. I mean, it is.
1: So, yeah, I listened to it. Hallie sent me a copy of it here a while back, and I listened to it. It's really good.